You see it another way because you have a biblical worldview. That's good. Stand your ground. That's what Shadrach, Meshach, and Abednego did.

0: 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Today on A New Beginning, a message called Staying Cool When Things Get Hot. And there's more to come in this study. You know, Pastor Greg, our mission here at Harvest Ministries and A New Beginning is knowing Him and making Him known.
1: That's right.
0: We're all about showing people how to come to know God, how to come into a relationship with God.
1: Yes.
0: Someone can enter into that kind of relationship today, can't they?
1: They can, and it's so simple. And I think because it's so simple, people think, oh, it can't be that easy. Well, look, Jesus did all the heavy lifting. He carried the cross for you. He died on that cross that He carried. This isn't about what you do. It's about what He's done. But here's what the Bible says. Whoever will call upon the name of the Lord will be saved. You say, well, okay, how do I do that? You do it through prayer. And if you pray this prayer after me, I believe God will hear it and answer it, and Christ will come to live inside of you. So if you want Jesus to come into your life and forgive you of your sin, if you want to know that you'll go to heaven when you die, if you want to fill that big hole in your heart, pray these words if you would. Lord Jesus, I know that I'm a sinner, but I know that you're the Savior who died on the cross for my sin. I am sorry for my sin, and I turn from it now. And I choose to follow you from this moment forward. Be my Savior and my Lord. Be my God and my friend. Thanks for hearing this prayer and answering this prayer. In Jesus' name I pray. Amen. Listen, if you just prayed that prayer, I want you to know that God has heard you and has answered it. The Bible says, these things we write to you that believe on the name of the Son of God, that you may know that you have eternal life. That you may know. It's yours now. God has given it to you because it's the gift of eternal life through Jesus Christ our Lord. Congratulations and welcome to the family of God.
0: Yeah, that's right. And listen, would you let us help you get started living this new life? 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Well, a few days ago, I decided to confess something to Pastor Greg. It's something that happened close to 30 years ago, and I never told him. I was afraid to tell him. Now, we weren't on the air, but the recorder was going, and he said, hey, Dave, let's air that. So, here we go. Take a listen to this. Okay, so this was years ago. Your publisher, you had written a book, and your publisher wanted you to do an audiobook.
1: Yeah.
0: So you called me and said, hey, Dave, can you come down to my house, and we'll just sit there in my study, and we'll record this thing? I said, yeah, sure. So we started recording about 10 o'clock in the morning. And then lunchtime came around. We're both getting kind of hungry. Well, Kathy was so nice. She made us both ravioli, and it was so good. It was so good. But ravioli, kind of heavy, you know.
1: Yes, that's
0: and
1: true.
0: So
1: coma
0: lunch,
1: inducing.
0: Yeah, after lunch, I'm sitting across the table from you. I'm like 4 feet away from you, and you're reading, you know, the text, and I'm reading along with you. And all of a sudden, I feel my eyes close. And I drifted off, and I have no idea whether it was for 2 seconds or 2 minutes. But when I came to, I kind of came to with a start, and it didn't catch your attention. And I thought,

0: I just about got fired from Greg Laurie because I fell asleep while he's reading his own book.
1: I don't think I would have fired you for that, Dave, but I'll say you're not the first person I've put to sleep while I'm speaking. So, but, you know, this is, by the way, everybody, this is what we were talking about before we're recording. And, Dave, let's just put this in there because that's a great story. And, people, did you notice how Dave's voice changed? It's not the official Dave. It's just Dave talking. Okay, my voice stays the same, I think. Maybe it doesn't. But, anyway, speaking of ravioli, my wife just made it last night. It was so good. And she said, well, did you like it? And I did tell her I liked it. But she didn't hear me, and I had to repeat it again. That's because you need to compliment your wife, guys. And so, you know, this is just one of the things I point out in my brand new book that's called Am I Doing This Right? 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Complimenting your wife, affirming your wife, loving your wife, wives, respecting your husband. Yes, complimenting him too. Don't just tell him what he's doing wrong. Tell him what he's doing right and how much you appreciate it and how much you love him. 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So get your copy of this new book, and here's Dave to tell you more.
0: 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We're finding Jesus in this Old Testament story next time. 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
13: In the 2011 animated Shrek sequel, Puss in Boots, now streaming on Peacock, actor Antonio Banderas lends his suave voice to the film's title character, a swashbuckling feline with a heart of gold. In this rollicking story, our intrepid fencing tabby meets the alluring Kitty Softpaws. Unfortunately, she's in cahoots with Humpty Dumpty. While Puss in Boots doesn't push edgy content as far as the Shrek franchise did, we still get a few suggestive bits as well as light violence. But the film also spotlights this courageous kitty's heroism. So we're giving Puss in Boots a 4 out of 5 for family friendliness. For this and other reviews of yesteryear's favorites, head to PluggedIn.com/radio. I'm Adam Holtz for Plugged In by Focus on

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3: You know, we have this, some ideas that live pretty real within us. You know, that when times get easier, when things get more stable, when things settle down, when politicians change or parties change, whatever it is, when times get easier, then we'll preach the gospel. Now, are you listening? It's going to get harder. It's going to intensify. It's going to take courageous believers to see the age through. Jesus Church, the Church of Jesus Christ on the earth, will not be deterred by opposition or difficulty. Jesus wasn't. His closest friends weren't.
2: 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That's 855-577-2255. We're so glad you're here to listen. Today's program will complete the message we began yesterday. Here's Pastor Alan with part two of What is Ahead? A conclusion, a beginning.
3: I was downtown Nashville this past week for an event. And, you know, I'm down there. Usually I'm hurrying, and I was down there, and it wasn't dark yet. And I had to walk a couple of blocks, and every block I walked, there was a beautiful old church. Now they're surrounded by tall buildings and offices and a lot of glass. But these churches were beautiful. At the time they were built, they were the largest, most beautiful buildings in the area. And they were built, the construction, the quality of construction, we couldn't duplicate today. Or we wouldn't be willing to. It was very clear that there was a time and place where the most elaborate, the largest buildings downtown in Nashville were churches. The Ryman Auditorium, some of you know, the mother church of country music. You know why it's called that? Because it began as a gospel tabernacle. The man that organized the construction of that had been a good sinner. And he got a good salvation. And he closed his bars. He had a big bar on the waterfront. He turned his bar into a place for the Christians to meet. And they outgrew it. So he went to work to build a bigger tabernacle downtown. They named it after Captain Ryman when he died. We've lost that imagination. We've got to recognize what's happening around us. We're like the frog in the kettle. You can sit in a church all day long or a building where the sign says church. It doesn't make you a Christian. It's like, you know, I may watch a little bit of the golf tournament this afternoon. It will not make me a golfer. And you understand that. We're going to have more discernment. Jesus told us the purification of the church won't take place until the very end of the age. Don't wait. You don't want to be one of those with weeping and gnashing of teeth. Live the truth that you know. There are things we don't know. There are things that aren't clear to us. There are things we don't understand. There are things we have questions about, all of us. Live the truth you know. Stop being sloppy. Do the simple things you know. Serve. Live generously. Don't tolerate immorality. Don't tolerate it at your kitchen table. Don't encourage it at your holiday table. Don't cheat. Don't lie. It's not complicated, folks. We're sloppy. Well, it's the way business is done, not yours. Not mine. I'm weary with Christian schools that teach ungodly principles. It makes no sense to me. There's a third passage, Revelation 22. This one is I wouldn't expect this in my Bible. You ever read your Bible and go, I didn't expect that? Well, this is one of those passages. John's getting a tour of the end of the age. He's being given this vision and this awareness. And he said to me, don't seal up the words of the prophecy of this book because the time is near. Let him who does wrong continue to do wrong. Let him who is vile continue to be vile. And let him who does right continue to do right. And let him who is holy continue to be holy. Behold, I'm coming soon. My reward is with me. And I'll give to everyone according to what he has done. I'm the Alpha and the Omega, the first and the last, the beginning and the end. If I understand it, it doesn't feel particularly complex to me. There's no word structure or verbs that are... What I understand it to be saying is God is asking us to fully to commit. Make a commitment to either being filthy or righteous, but choose. Don't try to do both. It won't work. I think the one segment of our culture that's under the greatest stress at the moment is the middle. The fence sitters, if we use church language. I believe the Spirit of God is electrifying the fence. And that doesn't mean you're going to necessarily jump into righteousness. You have to choose. It seems to me it's startling counsel. It probably shouldn't surprise us. Early in the book of Revelation, Jesus said to a church, he said to a church at the beginning of the book, you're lukewarm. You disgust me, Living Bible. I'm going to spit you out of my mouth. Well, I mean, I'd say, well, look, it's better than being cold. I think we have tolerated a lot of lukewarm. We've winked at a lot of ungodliness. You know, boys will be boys, and that's just how business gets done, and they're sowing their wild oats. Folks, we got to have a different attitude, not angry. We've got to have a desire to honor the Lord. Immediately before the return of the Lord, the wicked will become more wicked, and the righteous will become more righteous. What's the trajectory in your heart? You see, in the Christian life, I'm of the opinion that we are moving forward. We don't stand still. We don't achieve completion and wait. We don't get it all done and just camp. Spiritual health to me is pretty similar to physical health. Different seasons of your life, you have different attributes. Your body changes. But in every season, you have to give attention to what it means to be healthy. And if you have enough birthdays, you realize that there's consequences if you're sloppy with your attitudes when you're early. You know, when you're young, you're just bulletproof. You got metabolism like a furnace. Three good meals a day is three packages of Oreo double stuffs. And you can maintain. That doesn't work so well. You get to my age, into your 30s, you have to change your eating habits. You know, in the simplest way, I think we need to have the imagination that we live with new light every day, that we're growing in the Lord, that our perspective, as opposed to that notion that I've done all of my serious God business, there's nothing left for me to attend to. I think that is a very destructive attitude. Jesus gives us some words of comfort in Luke 21. We looked at them in the previous session. I won't dwell on them. He said, there'll be signs in the sun and the moon and the stars and on the earth, distress of nations with perplexity. The sea and the waves roaring. I would say with some certainty there is perplexity amongst the nations. Men's hearts failing them for fear and the expectations of those things which are coming on the earth. For the powers of the heavens will be shaken. I understand Luke to be doing two things there. He's telling us about the signs in the heavens and on the earth, but he's also talking about the spiritual forces of evil in the heavens that are going to be shaken. There's going to be realignment. There's going to be great turmoil. They understand that throughout the Gospels, the demons and the unclean spirits were far more insightful than the disciples. In Mark chapter 1, Mark's Gospel, the first chapter, Jesus goes into the synagogue in Capernaum, and a demonized man, the demon cries out of the man, knowing who Jesus is. The disciples haven't figured it out yet. The high priest certainly doesn't know it. The demons do. James, in his book, he said, you believe there's a God, good for you. The demons believe that, and they shudder. So as we approach the end of the age, I assure you there's an awareness in the spiritual forces of darkness that we're approaching the end of the age. So they have an urgency. It's like the climactic conclusion, and they want to overwhelm goodness. That's why you'll see this intensification of darkness, and the light will be even more bright. Then they will see the Son of Man coming in a cloud with power. He's not coming back in a vulnerable way. He's coming with the greatest expression of power the human beings have ever known. That's why we're praying for the destiny of nations these days, to change the spiritual forces over them. Now, when these things begin to happen, look up and lift up your heads, because your redemption draws near. The word used is when they begin to happen. How are we to react? Are we depressed, discouraged, wring our hands? Well, I'm afraid I'm not going to get to go on vacation. It says, no, praise God, our redemption is drawing near. Here's the punchline. Our reaction is what tells us where our heart is invested. Are we immersed in this present age to the point that any disruption, any changes terrify us? Are we looking forward to the arrival of our King? And I know we're in church and the right answer is Jesus, but I mean, really, are we invested our time, our attention, our heart, our focus? Jesus described it as birth pains. We'll read the verse in a moment. It's Matthew 24. I've been present for a lot of births, a lot of animals as a younger person, and in the hospital quite a bit through the years with families. And deliveries, pregnancy and delivery is a very vulnerable time. An extraordinarily vulnerable time, but families go through it joyfully. I pray for pregnant families almost every weekend because they want the baby. And the question that's being put to us is, do we want the baby? Because if so, then you put up with the changes of pregnancy and the birth pains. Because without the changes of pregnancy and no birth pains, there's no baby. So if we're afraid of the changes, then we're not going to engage in it. We don't want to bring about the return of the King. We don't want the birth pains to start. We're kind of good. Can we just keep the momentum going? We'll just be quiet and sit in our churches and not talk about what's happening on the other side of the windows, because not everybody will like it and some people will be unhappy with you. So we go to work and we're covert Christians. We're undercover Christians. And we go to class and go to university and go to our schools. And we have a personal faith, but we don't let it out in public. Folks, if your faith is only personal, it is non-existent. It's an imagination.
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3: 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Some of my favorite verses that Paul wrote, a bit of devotional time, and then some place to journal. The goal is to be changed. We want to be transformed by the Word of God and not just informed by it. Saul of Tarsus, a hero of mine, I got to know him as the Apostle Paul, an unrelenting advocate for Jesus in the face of unyielding persecution. Folks, that sounds like the world we live in. Lessons from Paul, it'll help you and I be overcomers, triumphant in this season in the earth. 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
2: 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Now, let's get back to Pastor Allen to wrap up part two of his message called What is Ahead? A Conclusion, a Beginning.
3: Birth pains. What is the baby? Well, in Jesus' language, it's the birth of the kingdom of God on earth. And Jesus said the birth pains are coming. They're guaranteed. The question is, how will we respond? Well, in the same passage, Jesus makes it very clear the church has a job to complete. the church. Now, before that seems overwhelming because we look at the landscape of the church and we go, oh, what will we do? We can't agree. We can't agree amongst ourselves to park between the lines. When if you took a picture of our parking lot, you would say there's no hope for the church. I mean, we get talked about the smallest discipline. You know, please don't bring your, it's not show your pet off at church day. Well, we don't like that. I like the animals. Never mind. Ephesians 1. This is the reason there's hope. Ephesians 1. God placed all things under Jesus' feet and appointed him, Jesus, to be the head over everything for the church. Please never forget this. Jesus is the head of the church. That's why we can fulfill our assignment. In our strength, left to ourselves, we're going to fail every time. Jesus is the head of the church. I'm constantly surprised at the church in a good way. Unbelievable, your expressions of kindness and love and generosity and your willingness to serve. I'm thinking only Jesus could do that to a human life. Because by definition, left to ourselves, we're selfish and greedy and all the stuff. But Christ in us. Look, don't be concerned about the darkness. Jesus is the head of the church. Remember what he said to John? I'm the living one. I was alive and I was dead. I'm alive forevermore. And I have the keys of death and hell. We don't have to be frightened. We have the leadership of the Holy Spirit and the complete provision of our Lord and his redemptive work. We are in a very good spot. Matthew 24, my last passage. Nation will rise against nation. Kingdom against kingdom. The Greek is ethnos, ethnic conflict in the earth, in our nation. There will be famines and earthquakes in various places. And all these are the beginning of birth pains. The beginning of birth pains. Then you'll be handed over to be persecuted and put to death. And you'll be hated by all nations because of me. Everybody's not going to like you. If you are turning down the truth that you know, trying to get broader acceptance and more clicks or more likes, if you are denying the Lord, that is not a good habit. Be identified with him. You don't have to be angry. It's not a condemning thing. You're not being judgy. You know, if you go to the doctor and you're 100 pounds overweight and he says, you're obese. He says, I think you're judgy. That won't change the fact that I'm fat. Calling the doctor a name won't change my reality. He's trying to offer me truth so I could adjust my behavior and be healthier. We live in this time where if you present a truth and somebody doesn't like it, they try to affix a label to you. And we don't want to be labeled. We don't like the all that comes with that. So we're quiet. We don't want to say anything. They're going to think I'm judgy. And then they're going to call me something. Sexist or racist or xenophobic or something. Or all the above. And we've been quiet for too long. The beginning of birth pains, you're going to be handed over and persecuted and put to death, and you'll be hated by all nations because of me. See, if you think you're not going to have to deal with that, that you're going to get airlifted out of here so you don't even like to read this passage, you got no shot of being prepared. I mean, if you're leaving, I'm going with you. But I'm going to prepare. At that time, when all of this is happening, many will turn away from the faith and betray and hate each other. And many false prophets will appear and deceive many people. That's that field we talked about. False prophets, people you expect to tell the truth. That's not just pulpiteers. That's places where you expect the truth to be told, like the CDC or the FBI. And we find ourselves in a place where the truth doesn't come from those places in the way we would have liked it to. It's unsettling. It's disorienting. I mean, you can throw the pulpits in there for sure, but because of the increase of the wickedness, lawlessness, literally. Lawlessness has exploded in our nation, not in the nations of the world. We are teetering on the brink of almost total societal chaos. We are, if you're not aware of that. Because of our propensity to lawlessness, major American cities have refused now for a long time, decades, to adhere to federal law while they demand federal dollars. You understand that's illegitimate. You and I don't have that privilege. We can't say, well, we choose not to believe in the IRS. But we do believe in Social Security. You laugh because you understand it's patently absurd. But we have major American cities doing that. Major American cities not cooperating with federal law enforcement in trying to remove violent criminals who are living illegally in our nation. We have lived with lawlessness so long that we hear fraud and we think, well, it's kind of misplaced something. No, fraud is stealing. And when billions and billions of dollars are being stolen, thousands and thousands of people know it. Lawlessness. It is rampant amongst us to the point that we're offended when we have a national election that we think only citizens should vote. And we don't want to talk about it in polite places because now you're being political. That's not political. It's about truth. It's biblical. It's lawlessness. Jesus said the increase of lawlessness would cause the love of most to grow cold. But he who stands firm to the end will be saved. And here's the penultimate sign. This is the sign of the end of the age. This gospel of the kingdom will be preached in the whole world as a testimony to all nations. And then the end will come. We've got the tools and the opportunity to preach the gospel like no generation in human history. I don't know if it's us or not, but I'm going to take the tools we've got and the energy we have and the opportunity God gives us. I had a conversation one morning last week with church leaders. I was on my phone. I was texting church leaders in Armenia that were working with Iranian pastors and getting messages back. And I sent a note to Belarus to talk about what was happening with the Ukrainian pastors we were working with. And a minute my phone dings and I get a video message real time from Belarus on my phone in Murfreesboro. Folks, we live in a new world. Endurance is demanded for our salvation. How do you maintain your salvation? Not sitting in church, by enduring. If you're in the midst of enduring, and some of us are, then I would submit to you that you're in training for what's ahead. The way you gain physical strength is by exercising to the point of fatigue. If you don't exercise until you're fatigued, you don't gain strength. And so if you're being asked to stand in a place spiritual and you say, but I'm tired, God is enabling you to gain strength.

0: said, but I don't want to be strong. That was like me. I didn't want to mature. I'd be happy if my dad put gas in my car today. Hold your breath. You know, we have this, some ideas that live pretty real within us. You know, that when times get easier, when things get more stable, when things settle down, when politicians change or parties change, whatever it is, when times get easier, then we'll preach the gospel. Now, are you listening? It's going to get harder. It's going to intensify. It's going to take courageous believers to see the age through. Jesus' church, the church of Jesus Christ in the earth, will not be deterred by opposition or difficulty. Jesus wasn't. His closest friends weren't. After they saw him raised from the dead, difficulty and opposition and resistance did not deter them. We're the 21st century edition, folks. I believe we're approaching the end of the age. We'll talk about some of the specifics. I put a teaser in your notes just so you know I hadn't forgotten. There's some events, but I'm not trying to build a chart for you. I'm trying to build an attitude in your heart. Let's give the Lord our best. Let's choose to honor him. Let's make Murfreesboro a difficult place to be and go to hell. It's possible. We don't want it to be easy. I can't tell you how many people tell me they've got an Easter mug for 10 years in a row. I'm like, well, have you been to church yet? It's time. I figure if they're telling me, they're a lot closer. Stay after it. I brought you a prayer. I took it from Ephesians. It felt appropriate for this invitation. I changed the pronouns, but I left the reference. You can check me if the pronoun change offends you. Just read it from Ephesians 1. Stand with me, if you will. Jesus is coming back. I want to be busy for him. We don't work our way into heaven nonsense. But you can work your way out of the kingdom. You can work your way out of your rewards. I don't want you to live in fear of your salvation. But I do want you to know you can lose your rewards. Please don't do that. Let's read it together. We keep asking that the God of our Lord Jesus Christ, the glorious Father, may give us the spirit of wisdom and revelation so that we may know him better. I pray also that the eyes of our heart may be enlightened in order that we may know the hope to which he has called us, the riches and his incomparably great power for us who believe. That power is like the working of his mighty strength, which he exerted in Christ. Far above all rule and authority, power and dominion, and every title that can be given, not only in the present age, but also in the one to come. Amen.
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5: This is Hugh Hewitt for townhall.com. Today, Democrats seem to be trying a new take on the Extreme Makeover reality show. Their offshoot, I'd call it Extremist Makeover. And we see it in their likely candidate for Senate in Maine. Looks pretty close to certain that Democrats will be nominating Oysterman Graham Plattner in the Pine Tree State. He is not a liberal. Plattner is not even a leftist. He's an extremist. For years, he had the tattoo of a death head worn proudly by the Nazi-era SS, Hitler's worst

0: of the worst. It was and remains a vile symbol worn by the guards at the concentration extermination camps. Maine's current and I trust future senator is Susan Collins. Collins and Plattner could not be more different. It's rare to have a Susan Collins represent your state from a position of power and influence. Do so with class and humility. To trade that in for a death skull and online bigotry, it doesn't seem like a bet Mainers are going to make.
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7: Welcome, friends, to Andy Healed Them All Radio Healing School. We are so delighted you joined us today. We are an evangelistic Bible teaching ministry that proclaims many Bible truths, but in particular to this broadcast, we are here to present God's healing truths about physical health and healing from the written scriptures, the character of God, and the life of Jesus Christ demonstrated on the earth, and his resurrection power, which we can still say he is alive. That's right. We have been celebrating the resurrection of Jesus Christ in our earth, and looking forward to meeting him in eternity one day. But we have his spirit now. We have his presence now. We have his truth now. And all these things, these facts of Christianity, are so important to have working in our lives every day. And that's what we care for. We care that not only us, but also our friends and neighbors and strangers and families and those that have yet heard about the good news that Jesus came to set them free. And he's alive. He's not dead. He's alive. And we're going to continue to talk about that this month. We are going to talk about he's alive and I'm forgiven. He's alive and I am righteous. He's alive and I am healed and he's alive. Do you know who he is? So please connect with us all month. We do have a radio link that you can listen to anytime. And it's great. It's got 2 years, I think, of broadcast. And, of course, we can't say everything in 15 minutes, but we give you some nuggets that cause you to open up your own Bible and cause you to go and say, I want to walk in divine health. I want to walk by the stripes of Jesus. He paid the price for divine healing. And we have a right for it as his children. It's a right for us to walk in total health and provision and all the other blessings that come through redemption. Yeah, we talk about redemptive truths here. Truths that Jesus paid for us. That, you know, the world and mankind had rejected God, and the penalty for was as a result, there was sin and death. But Jesus died that we can have life. And we died with him, actually. That's what the Romans says. So there's just so many Bible truths to keep reminding us about how we walk in the same spirit that raised Jesus from the dead lives in us as Christians. So much to say each week. Like I said, connect with us. We have a website. We have a book on Amazon. You're welcome to purchase. And if you can, please write us and call us and we'll send you one. But connect with us too. Let us know how you're doing. We like to hear good testimonies as well. So we'd appreciate that. So we're not too far away from the resurrection celebration that Jesus is alive. Our sins have been forgiven. We can have peace with God. And, you know, Christianity is not really a religion. It's a spiritual relationship. It's a life with walking with God. And other religions make you do things. All we need to do is believe. Believe we received and do our best to become Christ-like. I'm sure there's choices to make every day to live by like Christ. But the Bible says, too, he's alive, so we have promises, and he's alive that we can have new beginnings. You know, maybe you're sick and tired of being sick and tired and being sick and tired and sick and in pain. Well, he has good news to share with us through his resurrection, that because he's alive, he conquered death. He conquered sickness. He conquered pain. He conquered everything for humanity. For God so loved. Love does that. That's what love did. There's a song out there that I'm not going to sing it, but it goes, he's alive, he's alive, he's alive, and I'm forgiven. The gates are open wide. He's alive, and I'm forgiven. Heaven gates are open wide. And let's talk about that today. Let's talk about what it means to be forgiven. It means being given a new life. It means being cleansed. It means that the only commodity that could do that is the blood of Christ. There's no good works, there's no money, there's no fame, there's nothing that could have changed our human spirit but the blood of Christ, which he paid for us, his sacrifice. You know, Leviticus talks about a life for a life, and that's what Jesus did. He said, I'll die for them and pay the penalty of their sin so that they can receive me and have eternal life and become my child and be in our family. And he did this because of love. And that's what we take. We take the truth of this message that is called Christianity, the new birth, salvation. And we say, I want it, I take it, I'm going to live it, and I'm going to share it with others. Salvation or Christianity or being cleansed or receiving eternal life comes from, like Romans 4:24, where it says, we believe on him that raised up Jesus from the dead for us. It says, who was delivered for our offenses. We're the ones that sinned. We're the ones that needed salvation. We're the ones that needed a Savior. And he was raised again for our justification. So this life in Christ, to be forgiven, we can have a whole new life. And you might think, well, I just am so disappointed in myself because I've just been messing up left and right and I just don't seem to get it. Well, there is some discipline to this fact that you need to come to understand what the life of Christianity is about. It's the Holy Spirit or the Spirit of God living within us to give us the power and the opportunity to live like a Christian. And that's what the gospel speaks about in John 14, 15, and 16. When Jesus said that he was going to go away but leave us a comforter, a helper. The helper is the Holy Spirit, but we do need the Word. We do need the foundation of the Word of God because we don't know what truth is until we read truth, until we find out truth. And truth is God's Word, God's plan. He's the one that set this up. We're the creation. We're not the creator. And that's why we are constantly thanking God and praising God that he not only made this and saved us, but he's redeemed us and he's given us new life and new promises. And there should be an excitement every day. It doesn't matter how long we've been a believer or how long we've been walking with spiritual truths and Christianity, the message of Christianity. We should be excited because it should get brighter and brighter. We go from glory to glory, strength to strength. And so if you do feel discouraged or like you're out of sync, just go back to reading the scriptures. You know, the Bible says so many things, but in Psalm 119:105, it says, the word is a lamp unto my feet and a light unto my path. So just getting back into the word of God will give us direction. So we know that the word of God says that we've been forgiven by receiving Jesus Christ and he has cleansed us. Another Romans verse that helps us is Romans 6:18, being then made free from sin. We are free from sin by accepting Jesus. Sin does no longer has power in our lives. It shouldn't. We're dead to sin. The whole chapter of Romans 6 talks about that, being dead to sin because we've accepted Christ, because we became a new creature, that spirit inside of us that was allowing us to sin. Is gone, because that's what Ezekiel says, that God took out the old spirit, he put in a new spirit, and then he put in his spirit. That's just such a joy every day to know that we can walk free from sin and free, that we've been forgiven from our past. Of course, anytime a reader of the Bible follows the Apostle Paul, who actually was killing Christians before he came to get the revelation, and he got so much revelation straight from God. You know, even in Philippians 3, he talks about how that I might know him and the power of his resurrection, the fellowship of his sufferings, being made conformed into his death. Well, we are conformed into his death. When he was buried and we were buried, that's baptism is a water is a sign that we have made our commitment to the Lord. But the very fact that we have accepted Jesus Christ, Ephesians many places talks about the fact that we died and were buried with Christ. And again, that's why Paul can say in Romans 6 that sin no longer has any power in us because it's been killed. It was killed on the cross. Jesus paid the penalty for it, so we're forgiven. So living a life of forgiveness, not only to ourselves, but to other people, is a very joyful life. And if we do withhold grudges or offenses to others, it's not really hurting that person as much as it is ourselves, because we're keeping ourselves in bondage by not forgiving. Because the Lord says, give us this day our daily bread, and lead us not into temptation, and deliver us from evil. And of course, in verse 12, it says, and forgive us our debts as we forgive our debtors. Forgiveness is so powerful, and actually it's part of the healing that we can have, the promises that God has. Our hearts are right, our conscience is right, so we can hear the word of the Lord better. You know, when we feel bad about something, or if we feel like something's gnawing at us, we're not hearing the voice of the Good Shepherd like we need to. He never leaves us, but we've got some clouds or we've got some other voices that are in the way from us hearing what God has to say. So again, that's why we say it for all of us. Go back to the written word. Go back to that place where you were flowing in things that God was talking to you about. The scriptures have a lot of answers for all of our lives, not only physical healing, but for anything we need. Relationships, finances, provision, sound mind, just how to treat one another, how to treat people in our society, because we know our societies have wickedness in it. And that's because the enemy of our soul is still alive and active, and he can tempt us, but we don't have to give in to temptation. We can say, no, I'm in another family. I belong to another king. I have loyalty to someone else, and I'm not going to bow my knee to sin. I'm not going to bow my knee to pressure. I'm not going to bow my knee to offenses. And that's a daily choice for any believer. So that's just that a mature believer or a new baby in Christ, we have to learn that there is a spiritual world out there that we need to resist. Because scriptures, Peter talks about it, resist the devil and he will flee from you. That's actually in James. But, you know, Peter, all the apostles, they had to come to know, and the written scriptures can support that, how we are resisting the darkness that is out there, but we do it through the power of the Holy Spirit. We do it through that relationship we have of the new birth. that we've been forgiven. We now have eternal life. We're not in that family anymore. So we have better equipment, so to speak, to live on this earth successfully, pain-free, sickness-free, full of provision as we give, and it shall be given back to us, and obey the commandments of generosity and liberty. But so many things. As we said, the Word of God is our lifeline, the Word of God and the Spirit of God, and each other, friends, friend support, friends give help, pastor, leadership. So you go today and know that He's alive, and we are forgiven, and heaven's gates are open wide. And as Paul, again, so talked about in Ephesians and Colossians, which are kind of similar books of the Bible, buried with him in baptism, we were risen with him through the faith of the operation of God who raised him from the dead. Jesus is alive, and we're alive in Christ. And we should be excited about that. Every day we have resurrection power. There's nothing lacking. The same Spirit, and we say this verse so often, Romans 8:11, the same Spirit that raised Jesus from the dead lives in us. That's that healing power Spirit. That's that Spirit of truth. That's that Spirit of love. That's that Spirit that will give us everything we need. And we can rejoice because we are sons of God. Hebrews 2:10 says, for it became him for whom all things and by whom all things to bring many sons into glory, to make them the captain of their salvation. Jesus is our captain. He opened the way. He's alive. And be happy today and let the joy of the Lord be your strength, be your healing, be your purpose for life.
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0: Welcome to It's Your Divine Destiny with Jeanette Mata. The purpose of this program is to reveal the heart of our Father, to heed His Word, to be aware of what is about to take place. This program is all about your divine destiny being fulfilled, and Jeanette is here to help you accomplish everything the Lord had in mind for you. Now here is your host, Jeanette Mata.
3: Hello, and welcome to the show. This is Jeanette Mata with It's Your Divine Destiny. We're so glad you're here. I have this show called Come Out of Babylon, and I haven't recorded it yet. I got it, I think, about 2 years ago. I think I got that word on the same week I received the Spirit of Mary. And that's been my prayer. And since you are a believer and you listen to my show, I'm assuming that's been your prayer too, that I believe we should all be praying to God and asking Him, help me get out of the world system. Help me get out of the world system. And in my case, I did proclamations. That was just part of something I spoke out every day. I'm coming out of the world system. I'm not part of the world system. But anything that I didn't want to do, I just made a proclamation that I was already doing it. And what does that equal when He starts to answer those prayers, which come in the form of what? Answers, solutions, and remedies. So think about it. Those are nuances or of how God responds to our prayers. Remedies, solutions, and answers. So let's say you're asking God, help me come out of the world system. Now let's think about remedies. Well, how are we going to implement what He's leading us to do when it comes to the food we eat? Or how we choose to deal with any kind of symptoms that would require, let's say, medication or an herbal supplement or a diet change? What would be closer to God? What choice when it comes to remedies would be closer?

like foods, like a lot of greens and a lot of vegetables and fruits, and maybe try to grow your own food so it's not adulterated or altered or sprayed on. What does that mean? Does that mean he gave us this body? Does that mean, and now this is coming into solution, are we going to implement some exercise, even though it's almost difficult to do? I've been asking God to help me with that. I'm in a place where I'm sitting in a chair most of the time, and by the time I'm done, there's almost no time. So am I going to get down on myself for not getting that exercise in? Because I'm trusting God. He's going to bring it to me. I ask him. I trust him, and he's going to bring it. But right now, I'm focused on other things. That's what I mean by trusting God. What about if we're looking for a solution? Well, maybe we need to learn we just have a problem, and we don't know what to do about it. And we can go tell all her friends and all our family members, and we can call a bunch of people, or we can just ask God and let him lead us. And then the solution just comes. I think that's what he means by our burden is light and easy. When we ask God and we trust him, we don't hurry up and try to make it happen. We just wait. And yes, that means kind of do nothing in the sense of being in the natural world. It looks like we're doing absolutely nothing, but I think that's the whole point. When we're trusting God, we're not supposed to have to do this stuff. And when he brings that solution or remedy or answer, or he starts to speak to us, we're like, whoa, like we already, all of a sudden I'm doing it. And I'm actually doing the solution, or he's leading me to do something, or someone says something to me and there it is. So that's what I mean by trusting God. And just be willing to make changes. What if that means we have to make changes if we're coming out of the world system? We're going back to the world system now. So coming out of the world system, what is the world system? What is Babylon? Did anyone ever ask God, what is Babylon? That could mean, like, I pray for that I don't celebrate Babylonian holidays, because I don't want to celebrate those holidays that they celebrated in Babylon. What does that mean to you? Or you can pray, I don't want to be part of the world system. I want to come out of Babylon. So for some people, that means everything that is trying to rule the world. The whole system of the world system. So how do you come out of that? Just a thought. How is God going to bring that in your life? And when he brings it to you, are you going to go in that direction, which would be the narrow path? When you ask God for things and he brings you the answer, are you willing? Do you have the courage to go that way? For me personally, I asked to come out of Babylon, and one day I didn't pray that in the beginning. I just sought God. But it's kind of like I used to celebrate Christmas. I grew up in a family that just celebrated Christmas, Christmas, Christmas. Every year is Christmas. And then when I had kids, we did Christmas. We did that. We did Santa Claus. We did all those things. But when I became a believer, the first thing I noticed is, wow, my first Christmas came, and I thought, this isn't about Santa Claus. This is about Jesus. Because I didn't know Yeshua. I knew Jesus when I was first saved. And I'm like, it's about Jesus. So I got rid of all my Santa Clauses, and I got rid of all the things that didn't, that's the first thing I did, got rid of all the Santa Clauses, because I already knew it wasn't that. But then every year, it was something else. It was like the next year, it's like, I don't know, something's not right about this Christmas tree or something, and the gifts, the whole thing didn't, it's just like, what is this? And it just, every year it got smaller and smaller and smaller. And we're talking about these man-made holidays that aren't in the Bible. Well, we do it because everyone else is doing it and it's fun. Well,

0: Some people can say, I like drinking alcohol because it's fun. But I don't drink alcohol anymore either. I used to do all those things before I got saved. And every year Christmas got smaller and smaller. And then like the next year, I think I got rid of all of the nutcrackers and the toy things. And I just never felt like something was correct about it. And then one day there was a speaker at a church I was at, and they talked about Christmas shouldn't be celebrated. And they were talking about, well, like, we're like, well, what do we do? And they recommended just to embrace Hanukkah. So I never thought of that, but I did. I thought I just felt convicted, like, yes, because it was already something that God was diminishing every year. And already the year before, I think all we had was the last Christmas I remember, we just had gifts and no tree. I got rid of the tree because everything represented something that I didn't believe in anymore. And not that you have to do it, but that's what I did, because I prayed. I asked God, and he led me down a path. And we just had a bunch of gifts and no tree. And then the year I heard about this Hanukkah, and I thought, oh, okay, let's try that. And then it was even, that was hard, because I had four kids and three of them were used to Christmas, and one was still young enough that they could embrace Hanukkah, and nobody wanted to do Hanukkah. But you know what? I had the courage to do it. That's all I can say. I had the courage to do it because I felt God was leading me. And so when you feel like God is leading you, I'm just telling you, just have courage for what God is leading to you to do. Whatever it is, whatever he's telling you, just have courage. So that's how he did it for me. And then we started to embrace Hanukkah. Well, the interesting thing is I started to learn about what Hanukkah was really about. And I didn't know what Hanukkah was about. And actually, the story of Hanukkah, what it's about, is in the New Testament when it talks about Hannah and her seven sons. And if you're a Catholic, you will know, because you have the book of Maccabees, both of the books of Maccabees in your Bible, where the churches I went to, they didn't have that book. They didn't have either one of those books in the Bible. And so I read the book of Maccabees and understood that really Hanukkah is about standing up for what you believe in. They were standing on God's word for what they knew, and they were getting chopped up literally and thrown into a frying pan, and they were murdered one by one because they wanted them to eat pork. Well, in the Jewish culture, that was like a taboo. You don't eat pork. That's like sin for them. And if they would die for that, for what they thought was what God is telling them to do, well, where do we stand? Are we standing on God's word for what we understand God is telling us to do? That means sometimes we got to bring everything that we're hearing from the church you go to, from the pastor you're listening to, from the online group you're in, and take everything you're hearing from people and bring it back to God and ask God, what does this mean for me? What do you say? I had somebody come up and tell me that I shouldn't do any ministry unless I wear a head covering. And they were really, I thought, wow, like, and I saw these ladies with these head coverings and I thought, am I supposed to do that? Like, God's never told me I have to wear a head covering. He's just never told me. I hear God's voice all the time. Maybe he's telling other people to do it, but for me, he's never told me. But I asked about it, prayed about it for weeks, and I looked up every single thing I could find on that subject. The only thing he's ever told me is to grow my hair long. My hair was really short when I got saved because I used to model, and I was one of those short hair models. I had really, really short hair. So, and he told me to grow my hair long and he would bless me. And that seemed odd to me, but I did it. So now my hair is really long. And that's the only, and he told me that my hair was my covering. That's what God told me. So at the end of the weeks, I waited and he didn't convict me to wear an extra head covering. He just didn't tell me that. So I feel confident in my God that he's going to give me my answer to my question. And I've already looked at scriptures, and they can be taken in different ways. And this is how you do it. And so we don't follow people. we follow God. We need to be convicted by God and do it the way he's telling us to do it. That's just an encouragement to you. I'm not telling you to do it what I do. I mean, you could say, wow, you know, Jeanette on the radio said that she did this. What do you think? Let him tell you what he thinks for you. Because I don't think any of these things are salvation issues unless God's telling you to do something and you're not doing it. Then it becomes a salvation issue because we're supposed to be obedient. Thank you so much for listening in today. I bless you in the name of Yeshua. Amen.
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0: Good evening. This is John David Berlin for the Church of Christ welcoming you to the Know Your Bible program. We thank you for tuning our program in this week. The Churches of Christ in Morenci, Eloy, the Tonto Congregation in Phoenix, and the Church of Christ in Coquille, Oregon, take pleasure in bringing you another message from God's Holy Word. And now here is my grandpa, David J. Lewis.
1: Thank you, John David. I want you to know that your grandfather is very proud of you. My friends, as lovers of God's Word, I know you have your Bibles at hand. We're going to continue our journey through the Scriptures by starting this evening with Matthew chapter 2. And I'm going to start reading with the very first verse. Now when Jesus was born in Bethlehem of Judea in the days of Herod the king, behold, there came wise men from the east to Jerusalem, saying, Where is he that is born king of the Jews? For we have seen his star in the east, and are come to worship him. When Herod the king had heard these things, he was troubled, and all Jerusalem with him. And when he had gathered all the chief priests and scribes of the people together, he demanded of them where Christ should be born. And they said unto him, In Bethlehem of Judea, for thus it is written by the prophet, And thou, Bethlehem, in the land of Judah, art not thou the least among the princes of Judah? For out of thee shall come a governor that shall rule my people Israel. Then Herod, when he had privily called the wise men, inquired of them diligently what time the star appeared. And he sent them to Bethlehem and said, Go and search diligently for the young child. And when ye have found him, bring me word again, that I may come and worship him also. When they had heard the king, they departed, and lo, the star which they saw in the east went before them, till it came and stood over where the young child was. And when they saw the star, they rejoiced with exceeding great joy. And when they were come into the house, they saw the young child with Mary his mother, and fell down and worshipped him. And when they had opened their treasures, they presented unto him gifts, gold, and frankincense, and myrrh. And being warned of God in a dream that they should not return to Herod, they departed into their own country another way. That's Matthew chapter 2, verses 1 through 12. Now, I want you to understand that it was prophesied that when the Christ child was born, that the wise men would be coming. This was not just a happenstance thing. And we know this because Herod called his wise men in and said, Now, I need more information. I know he's coming. I know he's supposed to be here. But now these men are here and they say they've been following the star. I need to know exactly when he was supposed to be born and where. And if you want a biblical proof of that, we can go back to Psalm 72, where these words are written. The kings of Tarshish and of the isles shall bring presents. The kings of Sheba and Seba shall offer gifts. I want you to notice that here, we find the kings coming. They were prophesied in Psalm 72 and verse 10. And actually, I want you to notice them. There were three of them. Now, I know some people argue that it doesn't say just three. Well, I'm not going to get in that kind of an argument because I will be honest with you. The Bible says three. Now, it does use the word kings, plural, but I don't think it means they were plurality from Tarshish and from Sheba and Seba, because I think they were all nations independently and that they got together and came. But that's just my speculation, perhaps. But I want you to notice this was a fulfilled prophecy. So when you look at the thinking of people, yes, it's true. They were prophesied, and they did come. And there were at least three of them. Let's agree on that. And another reason why I like to zero in on three of them is because they brought three gifts. And those three gifts have a reason and a standard. And if you had several gifts from a nation with gold, that would have made Joseph and Mary a very rich couple. But it didn't. So that's something to think about, too, when you try to figure out the multiplicity of the kings. I think there were just three of them, and I believe that they were not huge gifts, but very important ones. Because I think if you analyze the gold, the frankincense, and the myrrh, and what it represented, you didn't need a whole lot. Because they were more symbolical than to be a rich purpose. But that's neither here nor there. I want you to notice that they were prophesying. Now, when I look around our communities during December and start seeing the nativity scenes and going to people's houses, I know, and they might have a little miniature nativity scene up on the mantelpiece or on a shelf somewhere, I won't criticize them for it. But I do want you to understand that, those nativity scenes do not depict correctly what the scriptures say. Those nativity scenes have the wise men kneeling before the manger with a little baby in it. My friends, that is not what happened. Because if you go back and read what we read in our text, that these people came when Jesus was somewhere around 2 years old. How do I know this? Because when Herod asked the wise men to predict what time the Christ was going to be coming, when the star would appear and all that, and I'm sure everybody's seen the star besides just the wise men. For some reason, it appears the wise men were the only ones, the kings of Tarshish and Sheba and Seba, were the only ones that really interpreted what that star meant, even though you can go back in scriptures and see that star was prophesied as well. But if you go back to Matthew chapter 2 and verse 16, let me reread this for you. Then Herod, when he saw that he was mocked of the wise men, was exceeding wroth, and sent forth and slew all the children that were in Bethlehem and all the coasts thereof from 2 years old and under, according to the time which he had diligently inquired of the wise men. So the fact of the matter is, Jesus would have had to have been about 2 years old when the wise men came. Certainly not a little baby, but at least 2 years old. And part of the proof of that is that John the Baptist was not killed, as we talked about last week. Part of the proof of that is that Herod pinpointed that the Christ child should have been born somewhere within the vicinity of only 2 years prior. So we're dealing with a child. And it's not only that, if you go ahead and read the rest of it, it says that these wise men, when they visited the Christ child, it wasn't in a stable. It wasn't in a manger. Listen to what it says in just as verse 16 says that it was 2 years old and under. I want you to notice what verse 11 says in our text. And when they were come into the house, Joseph and Mary were back home. They saw the young child with Mary, his mother. Young child. They didn't say infant. They didn't say baby. They saw a young child, and that's when they opened their gifts after bowing down to him. Jesus would have probably been around 2 years old, not in a manger when the wise men showed up. And when you look at it, when that star first appeared at the time Jesus was born, they had a long distance to travel. and a very difficult trip. And there again, like I pointed out, with Joseph and Mary just going from Nazareth to Bethlehem was not an easy task. Well, these men came, I'm assuming, on camels. But I know they didn't have a speedy bullet train. I know they couldn't go down to where they were and get on Tarshish Airlines and fly to Bethlehem or Jerusalem, if you would. There were no international airports. And you couldn't take a ship because these cities that are mentioned were not coastal cities, and Jerusalem most definitely was not on a coast. So they didn't take a fast-speeding motorboat. These men had a difficult trip of several hundred miles, and maybe a lot longer than that. I don't know the geography that well. But the way they traveled, it had to be a difficult trip. They were on foot a lot, and they had all those miles to travel. And if they had the luggage and all that, especially they had a certain amount of luggage because they had the gifts, but they'd have to bring food with them. They'd have to make sure they had places to stop for water. And if they were kings, that means they probably weren't young bucks. They were probably up there in the years. And I'm going to say 40 plus, because I know David was 40 when he was a king. But the fact of the matter is, they couldn't travel long distance. Now, I remember when I was a Boy Scout younger, I'd go on 10 and 20 mile hikes. And my compadres and the Boy Scouts and I would have a good time. You know, I don't think I could do a 20 mile hike at 71 years old. I'm pretty sure I might have trouble doing a 10 mile hike. As a matter of fact, believe it or not, sometimes I just get winded walking from the parking lot across the street to the radio station. And when I get to the radio station, I got to stop and take a deep breath and sometimes even massage the calves of my legs. These men weren't young. Now, when I was younger, I used to run long-distance races. Cross-country, we called it. I couldn't do that anymore. Age has caught up with me in a lot of ways. Now, I'm not saying I'm ready to head for the mortuary, but I am saying these men were not young. They had a long, arduous journey. So it took a while. And we don't know for sure exactly when they saw the star and were able to interpret it. But this idea of them showing up the night that Christ was born is just false. He was not in the manger when they got there. And you don't need to really know the age. Just know he was in a house because the Bible says he was. And that he was a young child with Mary, his mother. Mary's still included. I don't know where Joseph was, and I'm not going to get into that. I believe Joseph was a good man, but for some reason he wasn't here. But let's get back to our main point here, because there's some things I want you to definitely see. And part of that is that they came for a purpose. They didn't just come so that they could worship a Christ child. They came so that they could worship him. Not just visit a newborn baby, which is what a lot of people seem to like to think he was. They came so that they could worship the Christ child. And we find that right here in verse 2 of our text, saying, "Where is he that is born King of the Jews? For we have seen his star in the east, and are come to worship him." Now this was kind of a shock to Herod. Herod was a king that wanted to stay king. And history tells us that Herod had a knack and a problem of anyone taking over his throne, to the point to where, as we mentioned again last week, he had a habit of killing anybody that he thought could eventually take over his throne. And guess what, my friends? He killed his own sons because he feared they would grow up and take the throne away from him. That is really a despicable man. But such was Herod. And when you take a look, Herod was a hypocrite. Listen to verses 7 and 8 of our text. Then Herod, when he had privily called the wise men, inquired of them diligently what time the star appeared. And he sent them to Bethlehem and said, go and search diligently for the young child. There again, Herod's calling him a young child. So he's recognizing you're not dealing with a baby anymore. And when you have found him, bring me word again that I may come and worship him also. What a hypocrite. But I do want you to see this. Herod may be a hypocrite, but he was wise enough to know that when he found out the time that these men had started following the star from the east, that the prophets had prophesied, that time had passed. That's why he wanted to know when you first saw this star. But he knew it was a young child as well. He doesn't say, when you find that infant, bring him to me. He says, when you find that child. And like we'd already read, when they got there, they saw the child, didn't they? Now, if you look at verse 11, it says, and when they were coming to the house, they saw the young child with Mary, his mother, and fell down and worshipped him. And when they had opened their treasures, they presented unto him gifts, gold, and frankincense, and myrrh. I want you to see the significance of this. Gold was a gift for a king. It was to recognize this is our exalted ruler. Frankincense was a gift for a priest. Interesting concept. Very few kings were ever priests that I can find in the scripture. Some were prophets. But I don't find a lot of priests. But that's what frankincense was for. Because it was a reverential thing. So they're declaring Christ is going to be king and priest. And then myrrh, that's a gift for one destined to die. Now, I'm not so sure how mothers would feel if they had a child and people in the know came to them when he was just a child, and in this case, 2 years old, and determined, we're going to give him a gift, meaning death. It's almost as if they're saying, this kid is going to die. Let us honor his death. And Jesus was just a small boy. It makes you wonder, doesn't it? Now, I want you to see something that appears. And we've hit on this before, but I want to see it again. If you go back to the book of Numbers, in chapter 24, listen to these words. I shall see him, but not now. I shall behold him, but not nigh. There shall come a star out of Jacob, and a scepter shall rise out of Israel, and shall smite the corners of Moab, and destroy all the children of Sheth. Numbers chapter 24 and verse 17. What's going to happen? There's going to be a star. And this star is going to represent the destruction of all kingdoms except for the one that God has ordained. And it's going to be a scepter in Jerusalem. There's where the star is coming from. In Judea. So this is what the wise men were able to figure out. This star was representing where they could find the newborn king. And if we go back and look at something else in our text, in verse 12, and being warned of God in a dream that they should not return to Herod, they departed into their own country another way. Now Herod had told these wise men, when you find this Christ child, when you find this one that is claiming to be the new king, I want you to come back And if you can, bring the child with you so that I can worship him. But if not, just tell me where he is so I can go to him and worship him. But what did we just read? The wise men were warned of God in a dream. So what did they do? They didn't return to Herod. God told him not to do so, so they returned home a separate way. And that is important because these men did something that we should pay more attention to later. Look at what the beloved physician once wrote, quoting a man of God. He said, "But if it be of God, you cannot overthrow it, lest haply you be found even to fight against God." Acts chapter 5 and verse 29. Now these are the words of Gamaliel trying to convince the people, don't put these men to death. Don't punish them. Because what they're saying sounds like it could be of God. And notice he says in verse 34, the same chapter in Acts, chapter 5, he says that he was a doctor of the law and had a reputation among all the people. They recognized him as a man of God that knew the law. And these wise men also understood that, because rather than go back, bring this new king to Herod, probably knowing that Herod didn't have good intentions in mind, but they went home a different way. And Herod was angry. It says he was wroth. So what did he do? He put to death the baby boys. Let me ask you, my friends, are you really obeying God? Are you listening to what men say it takes to be saved? Or are you listening to what God says? To hear his son, believe in him, believe in his son, repent of all your sins, confess his son, and be buried in the water grave of baptism, then walk with him forevermore. Is that what you really are doing? Or are you following the dictates of some man with a college degree, perhaps, that says that's not the way you should do it, this is the way you should do it? The wise men followed God. This is David Lewis for the Church of Christ inviting you to visit us this week. In Phoenix, we're located at 1101 West Tonto Street and at 43 West Broadway Road. 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If you're in Coquille, Oregon, visit the Church of Christ where you are a stranger only once. If you have a Bible question, or I may be of some service to you, please do not hesitate to call upon me at 480-209-6154. I'm at your beck and call anytime, day or night. If you would prefer, you may write to me at 2114 West Apache Trail, Suite 1, number 145 in Apache Junction, Arizona. Our zip code is 85120. If you'd like a compact disc of this program or a CD of any other Bible subject, let your request be known, and I'll send you one at absolutely no cost to you. On October the 11th through the 15th, the Churches of Christ are conducting our annual Arizona Lectureship here in Phoenix. We have one theme for the entire week, with over 50 speakers, each discussing a different aspect of that theme. All are invited and are welcome to attend. It's an enjoyable time of edification. Come, bring your friends. Let's hear the Word of God. We'll even feed you. Let's sing together, get to know each other, and enjoy our walk together. Until we meet again at the same time next week, this is David Lewis saying that it is my sincerest wish that the good Lord bless you and keep you.

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0: Welcome to For Zion's Sake. Isaiah 62:1 is taken directly out of the Hebrew Scriptures when the prophet Isaiah declared, "For Zion's sake I will not keep silent, and for Jerusalem's sake I will not keep quiet, until her righteousness goes forth like brightness, and her salvation like a torch that is burning." Your hosts for the program are Shelley and June Volk, Jewish believers burdened to see Jew and Gentile become one, believers strengthened in their faith and for their Jewish kinsmen to come to the saving knowledge of Jesus as the Messiah, the Son of God.
1: Bless the Lord and welcome to For Zion's Sake. We thank you for joining us. We're the Volks. My name is Shelley.
2: And my name is June. Hi, everyone.
1: We're grateful and privileged to continue to share a word that we started on Monday. And the subject of this week is robbing God. And if you're familiar with the book of Malachi, we know that God accused the people of Israel of robbing him, specifically in the realm of the tithes and the offerings. And as a result of that, there was a curse put on the people. Now, while that is true regarding tithes, we see it as a principle that if we hold back anything from God, which he claims, we are going to suffer, and God could very well withhold his blessing. And this week we're speaking about robbing God in the area of wisdom. And we want to go back to the scripture that we're going to go to again, but this is really the heart of what we're talking about. If you have your Bibles, turn with us to 1 Corinthians chapter 2, verse 1 through 5. "And when I came to you, brethren, I did not come with superiority of speech or of wisdom, proclaiming to you the testimony of God. For I determined to know nothing among you except Jesus Christ and him crucified. And I was with you in weakness and in fear and in much trembling. And my message and my preaching were not in persuasive words of wisdom, but in demonstration of the Spirit and the power, that your faith should not rest in the wisdom of men, but on the power of God." So we have the